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It's Mondays with Mileti, with your host Mileti Kouliopoulos, here with you all morning. 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

The students from the Academy of St. Basil recorded in 1953 on Arion Records, a very small, short-lived record company. And very little is known about the company and the recordings. Though we do have them, the Academy itself of St. Basil's doesn't have any record of these recordings. It was their first year. But there's some interesting figures we've been able to cull out in the history, and so pleased that we have them. There were, I'd say, now to my memory, I think we have 8 sides, and quite a history there. And you're attuned to Grecian Echoes. It's Mondays with Miletti, usually the first 15 minutes or so of programming after the Greek Voice of Orthodoxy. I don't say a word, I just play music, but I came in this morning thinking about the choral traditions that we have, the beautiful choral traditions, and how so much of that has just been buried over time. And so it's a pleasure to bring them out from time to time here on Mondays with Miletti, with your host, Miletti Pouliopoulos. Stay tuned, we have some interesting selections for you.

That wonderful clarino. That was Tasos Halkias. And you know, it was so nice seeing Stavros Papas this past weekend at the Arlington Festival and hearing that beautiful clarino. And I remembered when Stavro came to the studio many years ago that he had said, and he dedicated the program to Halkias, and he said that it was his teacher, and he had the pleasure of knowing him and living in Greece and meeting him and seeing his shop, and we went down that memory lane there. But so good to hear the clarino so early in the morning. And Kalimera, you are attuned to Grecian Echoes here on WNTN 1550 AM in Cambridge, Needham, and Boston. We're streaming at WNTN.com on a beautiful Monday, June 8th, 2026. It's Mondays with Mileti, with your host Mileti Pouliopoulos, here with you all morning. A beautiful day with a mixture of clouds and sun today. Highs reaching 74 degrees in the Boston area. Winds east to northeast at 5 to 10 miles per hour. 60 degrees in the overnight. Another cool night for opening your window. Sunrise this morning was at 5:07 a.m. Sunset this evening at 8:19 p.m. Let's have a look at the tides in the Boston Harbor in this daily segment presented by Market Basket Supermarkets. Market Basket, where you'll find more for your dollar. There was a high tide this morning at 5:25 a.m. A low tide coming up at 11:44 a.m. for those midday strolls. And high tide in the evening at 6:01 p.m. So it's high, low, high, and those are the tides in the Boston Harbor. 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And it's Chronia Pola and happy birthday to Katerina Keti Garbi. She was born on this day, June 8th in 1961. Her career spanned over 35 years with over 2 million records sold in Greece and abroad. Kitty Garbi, one of my favorites. Well, we don't play her very much on Mondays with Mileti. We play the Palya on Mondays, but on Wednesdays is certainly Shake Your Booty, and we do play Kitty Garbi. Let's have a look at our birthday book and see who we have, members of the Grecian Echoes Nation, celebrating today, Monday. It is, yes, June 8th. Chronia Pola and happy birthday to Chuck Kustas. Chronia Pola and happy birthday, Father Nicholas Castanas and Tony Kutlis. Chronia Pola and happy birthday to you. Happy birthday to all of you.

Well, that's right. Happy the birthday to you. Now, if we have forgotten your birthday, please just send us a reminder. Send us an email to GrecianEchoes1. That's GrecianEchoes and the number 1@AOL.com. Become a member of Grecian Echoes Nation. Join the nation. Get your name in the book. You can list your family members as well. We'll remember to say Chronia Pola and happy birthday to each of you. You get a beautiful calendar and a song dedication that you can use at any time during the year. And friends, that wonderful feeling is always that you're supporting all the great programming that's been going on here for so long. Grecian Echoes is the longest running Greek-American radio broadcast program in the country. And friends, the next 15 minutes of music will be brought to you by the members of Grecian Echoes Nation. We're going to start off with George Bouletos, who has a great version of a classic song, and he was the fellow that worked for RCA Records, and he brought Hierakina, which we're going to play at some point this morning, to this country, if you can believe it. And I had the pleasure of meeting him and speaking with him and interviewing him as he had worked at RCA Victor. And he was also a recording artist, and it was George Bouletos, and what is it, the Cordettes or the Georgettes or something? I think the Georgettes. I'm going to have to find the documentation on this one. But it is an old 78.

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3: And we're just 10 minutes before the top of the hour, 8 o'clock. We'll have the news report then with Nicoletta. In the meantime, let's have a look at our calendar listings, our Tipu Kepote, and see what's happening in and around the area. Congratulations to the Arlington Church, to St. Athanasios, for an incredible festival that they had over this past weekend. Now get ready, because we have coming up June 12th, 13th, and 14th. That's this Friday, Saturday, and Sunday, the Grecian Festival 2026 in Watertown, Massachusetts, at the Taxiarchy Greek Orthodox Church, 25 Bigelow Avenue. 3 days of food and fun, rain or shine. And from what I understand, will be a lot of shine. 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On Friday night, Fotia Live will be performing. On Saturday and Sunday, it's George Karadzas and Athenian Entertainment. For more information, visit their website, goarchangels.org. And June 18th, 19th, 20th, and 21st. It's the following weekend in Cambridge, Massachusetts, at Saints Constantine and Helen. They open Thursday with Yiddo Night, 5 to 9 p.m. June 19th and 20th, that's Friday and Saturday, that's from 11 a.m. to 10 p.m. And then Sunday in Cambridge from 11 to 8 p.m. Friday and Saturday with George Karadzas, and also DJ Spiro is going to be spinning music throughout the festival. And don't forget also that weekend in Worcester, Massachusetts at St. Spiridon, they're having their Greek festival right there at the church grounds at 102 Russell Street. Homemade Greek food and desserts, Yiddo live music and dancing, a fun zone with a mechanical bull. Coffee and marketplace, bar and wine tastings with a 50-50 raffle. And new this year, they're doing curbside pickup. Food to go. How about that? That's June 19th through the 21st in Worcester at St. Spiridon. Free parking at the Doherty High School. Shuttles are provided, open rain or shine. For more information, visit that website, gfwoo.com. And the Greek Orthodox Church of Ipswich has announced its Greek Festival 2026, celebrating over 100 years of tradition. Saturday and Sunday, July 11th and 12th, at the Hellenic Center in Ipswich, Massachusetts. Festival opens Saturday, July 11th at noontime, goes right up until 10, Sunday from noon to 6. And it's just $5 as admission for both days. 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I love it. Greek Festival Ipswich is their website. Konstantinos Agiros will be in concert in Boston at the Aganis Arena on Saturday night, October 3rd. Let's fill it up. 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AguirosLive.com. That, ladies and gentlemen, is our Tipu Que Pote. That's what we have on the radar for what's happening. Now, if you have an event that you'd like us to announce, we'd love to announce it. Just email us a flyer to Grecian Echoes 1. That's Grecian Echoes and the number 1 at AOL.com. The Tipu Que Pote is heard several times throughout the day. Such a great way of reaching the listening audience. Well, stay tuned, friends, because coming up at the top of the hour, it's the news report with Nicoletta. It's Mondays with Miletti.

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0: Good morning from Evan, Lucky, and Catherine Metropolis, in remembrance of the greatest generations, our parents and our grandparents, who immigrated to the United States of America, and particularly to their parents, James and Catherine Metropolis, along with James and Diana Pergantis. And thank you to Grecian Echoes for helping to keep our Greek heritage alive. Once again, good morning from the Metropolis.
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4: Did you know that the Greeks invented this? 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Today, we are going to talk about the crane. A Greek scientist named Archimedes allegedly invented the crane for use in construction and lifting heavy loads. This happened in the late 16th century BC. Furthermore, the Greeks named the crane after the bird because of the similar appearance. This message is presented to you by the Bouboulis family.
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And we're just 6 minutes before the hour of 9 o'clock. Coming up at 9 o'clock, we have the news report with Nicoletta. In the meantime, let's have a look at our Tivu Gepote, our calendar listings, and see what's happening in and around the area. Everyone's all excited for the Greek festival going on in Watertown this weekend, Friday, Saturday, and Sunday, June 12th, 13th, and 14th at the Taxiarchy Greek Orthodox Church, 25 Bigelow Avenue in Watertown. 3 days of food and fun, rain or shine. Festival opens Friday at noontime, goes right up until 11 with Fotia Live playing at night. 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Saints Constantine and Helen in Cambridge, Massachusetts, Central Square, the following weekend, June 18th, 19th, 20th, and 21st, a four-day festival. Opens on June 18th to Thursday night, Euro night, from 5 to 9. The 19th and the 20th, that's Friday and Saturday, from 11 to 10. And the 21st in Cambridge from 11 to 8. George Karadzas and Athenian Entertainment performing Friday and Saturday evenings. Also, they'll have their very own DJ Spiro spinning the tunes throughout the festival. And that's in Central Square in Cambridge. Also that weekend, June 19th through the 21st, the St. Spyridon in Worcester is having their Greek festival. Right there at 102 Russell Street. Homemade Greek food and desserts, Gyros live music and dancing, a fun zone, a mechanical bowl, coffee, marketplace, bar, and wine tasting with a 50-50 raffle. And this year, they have curbside pickup with food to go. Free parking at the Doherty High School. Shuttles are provided, open rain or shine. It's the St. Spyridon Greek Festival, June 19th through the 21st. For more information, visit the website gfwoo.com. The Greek Orthodox Church of Ipswich, Mass. has Greek Festival 2026, celebrating over 100 years of tradition, Saturday and Sunday, July 11th and 12th at the Hellenic Center, Routes 1A in Ipswich, Massachusetts. 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And Konstantinos Agiros coming in concert Saturday night, October 3rd at the Aganis Arena. 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And, well, that, ladies and gentlemen, is our Tipu Kepote. That's what we have on the radar for what's happening. And if you have an event that you'd like to add to our listings, please just email us a flyer to Grecian Echoes 1. That's Grecian Echoes and the number 1 at AOL.com. The Tipu Kepote is heard several days. Several times throughout the morning, such a great way of reaching the listening audience. Do stay tuned for the news report with Nicoletta coming up right at the top of the hour. It's Mondays with Mileti, with your host Mileti Pouliopoulos.

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10: And we're just 9 minutes before the hour of 10 o'clock. Coming up at 10 o'clock, we have the news report with Nicoletta. In the meantime, let's have a look at our calendar listing, our Tifu Kepote, and see what's happening in and around the area. And everybody's all excited about the festival coming up this weekend in Watertown, Massachusetts, Friday, Saturday, and Sunday at the Taxiarchy Greek Orthodox Church, 25 Bigelow Avenue in Watertown. Festival opens Friday at noon, goes right up until 11, Fotia Live, performing in the evening. Saturday from noon to 11 with Athenian Entertainment in the evening, and Sunday from 12 to 8 with Athenian Entertainment returning. Greek cuisine, Greek pastries, loukoumades, gyros, church tours, bookstore, souvenir, cafenio, and more. 3 days of food and fun, rain or shine, this weekend in Watertown at the Taxiarchy Greek Orthodox Church. 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And the following weekend in Cambridge, Massachusetts, Saints Constantine and Helen are having their festival in Central Square, Thursday, June 18th through Sunday, June 21st. Festival opens with Euro Night on Thursday from 5 p.m. to 9 p.m. Friday and Saturday, the 19th and the 20th, from 11 to 10, and Sunday in Cambridge from 11 to 8. Friday and Saturday night will feature George Karadzas, and also music by their very own DJ Spiro will be spinning the tunes throughout the festival. That's the festival in Cambridge, the 18th through the 21st at Central Square. And in Worcester, Massachusetts, that very same weekend, the 19th through the 21st, it's the St. Spyridon Greek Festival at 102 Russell Street in Worcester. Homemade Greek food and desserts, gyro, live music and dancing, a fun zone with a mechanical bull, coffee, a marketplace, bar and wine tastings, a 50-50 raffle. And new this year, they're going to have curbside pickup for food to go. That's in Worcester, Massachusetts at St. Spyridon, the 19th through the 21st of June. Free parking over at Doherty High School, and a shuttle is provided, open rain or shine. For more info, visit the website gfwoo, that's W-O-O.com. And the Greek Orthodox Church of Ipswich, Massachusetts has announced their Greek festival, celebrating over 100 years of tradition, Saturday and Sunday, July 11th and 12th, at the Hellenic Center, junctions of Routes 133 and 1A in Ipswich, Mass. Saturday, July 11th, the festival opens at noontime, goes right up until 10, Sunday from 12 to 6. 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And Konstantinos Agiros coming in concert on Saturday, October 3rd at the Aganis Arena in Boston. You can get more information and register online at AgirosLive.com. That, ladies and gentlemen, is our Tipu Kepote. That's what we have on the radar for what's happening. Now, if you have an event that you'd like us to announce, we'd love to announce it. Please just email us a flyer to Grecian Echoes 1. That's Grecian Echoes and the number 1 at AOL.com. The Tipu Kepote is heard several times throughout the day. Such a great way of reaching the listening audience. After all, you're listening now, and we do appreciate that. It's Mondays with Mileti, with your host, Mileti Pouliopoulos, here with you for a little bit more. Having a great time.

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0: Grecian Echoes is presented to us on behalf, in part, by the Davos family, for the purpose of promoting our Hellenism, our history, our identity, our culture, and our Orthodox religion. Again, good morning from the Davos family.
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2: 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Harry Aganis is without question the most famous Greek athlete in Boston. Nicknamed the Golden Greek, Harry Aganis shined as a two-sport athlete, playing quarterback at BU and eventually turning down a professional football career for his favorite sport, baseball. Aganis impressed the Red Sox, and after just one season of minor league baseball, he became their starting first baseman in 1954. Sadly, Aganis became ill in 1955 and eventually died from his illness later that same year. Boston University's athletic arena is named in his honor.
3: 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And we're just 11 minutes before the hour of 11 o'clock. Coming up at 11 o'clock, we have the Echoes of Keftime, the Armenian Hour. So do stay tuned for that. In the meantime, we want to say Chronia Pola and happy birthday again to the members of the Grecian Echoes Nation celebrating their birthdays today to Chuck Kustas. Chronia Pola, happy birthday. Father Nicholas Castanas, Chronia Pola, happy birthday. Tony Kutlis, Chronia Pola, and happy birthday to you, and thank you all for being great supporters of Grecian Echoes, the longest-running Greek-American radio broadcast program in the country. Well, let's have a look at the calendar listings, our Tipu Kepote, and see what's happening in and around the area. 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The following weekend, June 18th through the 21st, it's the Saints Constantine and Helen Greek Orthodox Church Festival in Cambridge, Massachusetts, in Central Square. It opens Thursday night with Gyro Night at 5 o'clock, goes right up until 9. It's Friday and Saturday, the 19th and 20th, from 11 a.m. to 10 p.m., and Sunday, the 21st, in Cambridge, from 11 a.m. to 8 p.m. Friday and Saturday night with George Karadzas and Athenian Entertainment, and their own DJ Spiro will be spinning tunes throughout the festival. And St. Spyridon in Worcester is having their Greek festival the same weekend, June 19th through the 21st. Right out there on the church grounds at 102 Russell Street in Worcester. New this year, they have curbside pickup with food to go. Free parking at the Doherty High School. Shuttles are provided, open rain or shine. It's the St. Spyridon Greek Festival in Worcester, Massachusetts. For more information, visit the website gfwoo.com. The Greek Orthodox Church of Ipswich announces their Greek festival, celebrating over 100 years of tradition, Saturday and Sunday, July 11th and 12th, at the Hellenic Center, junctions of Route 133 and 1A in Ipswich, Mass. Festival opens July 11th at noontime, goes right up until 10, Sunday from 12 to 6. 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Konstantinos Agiros, coming in concert on Saturday night, October 3rd. Let's fill the Aganis Arena in Boston and make it a night. 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That, ladies and gentlemen, is our Tipu Kepote. That's what we have on the radar for what's happening. If you have an event that you'd like us to announce, we'd love to announce it. Just email us a flyer to GrecianEchoes1. That's GrecianEchoes and the number 1 at AOL.com. The Tipu Kepote is heard several times throughout the day. Such a great way of reaching the listening audience. Speaking about the listening audience, that's you. Thanks for listening today. You've been listening to a Mondays with Mileti with your host Mileti Pouliopoulos. Mondays with Mileti is heard every Monday on this station from 7 a.m. to 11 a.m. Now, if you've been sitting there saying, where is the new music? 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It's a lot of fun. And that's what we do. We have fun here. Now, don't forget that later on today, Peter Kakridis has the Greek Voice of America program at 5 p.m. But do stay tuned. Coming up right at 11 o'clock, it's the Echoes of Keftai, the Armenian Hour, followed by Viviana Dragani, an Italian Echo, right at noontime. That's just lots of great reasons to stay tuned to us here at WNTN, 1550 AM in Cambridge, Needham, and Boston, streaming at WNTN.com. As for myself, Mileti, I'm going back up that mountain, so watch out for people like me on the road, and be careful. We'll see you soon.

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Stay tuned. We have coming up at the top of the hour the Italia Echo program. The Italia

The Echoes of Keftheim is heard every week at this time from 11 a.m. until noontime with your host, Mileti Pouliopoulos. Stay tuned. We have coming up at the top of the hour the Italia Echo program, the Italian program.

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1: 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Io sono Viviana Dragani, vocalist, radio host and voice talent, e anche oggi parliamo di eventi che riguardano la comunità italiana residente appunto in New England. 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E parliamo di un evento organizzato appunto da Italy, Get Ready to Party Like an Italian. 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They are transforming the outdoor patio and surrounding space into a vibrant Italian piazza inspired by match day celebrations across Italy. 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Il 25 di giugno, Thursday, June 21st, that's the first appointment, starting at 6 p.m. A tra poco, musica italiana adesso.

Rieccovi sintonizzati sulle frequenze WNTN Radio Boston 1550 AM. 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Multicultural Arts Center Cambridge, save the date, Friday, July 3rd from 6 p.m. to 9 p.m. So it's going to be an unforgettable evening of luscious music, drama and murder as Pico Opera presents this beloved bel canto opera. Pico Opera presents the summer performance of Lucia di Lammermoor. This intimate, fully staged production will be performed in Italian with English subtitles. So it's for everyone, and it's accompanied by orchestra. All seats will be within 8 rows of the stage on stadium seating, ensuring a really fully immersive and truly unique opera experience. You're going to be close to the stage and really immersed in the experience. So don't miss out this opportunity to experience the magic of opera up close and personal. And this is the synopsis. In the Lammermoor Hills of Scotland, a grief-stricken Lucia is entrapped in a blood feud between her lover Edgardo's family and her own. Believing her forbidden love treasures, Lucia's brother, Lord Enrico of Ashton, tricks her into instead marrying Arturo to elevate the Ashton house's status. Edgardo arrives one moment too late, discovering Lucia married to another man, and in a fit of dismay denounces her. She becomes emotionally overwhelmed, murdering her new husband and setting into motion a tragic denouement. So again, 3 luglio, July 3rd, it's a Friday night at 6 p.m. Get your ticket at Eventbrite. By the way, the tickets are really cheap. They start at $23. I'll be there. Stay with us. State con noi. A tra poco con Italieco.

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5: Grazie per esservi sintonizzati. Thank you so much for tuning in. Let's talk about a great event organized by Stardust Entertainment. Italian superstar and Neapolitan American crooner Sal Da Vinci is performing at the Berklee Performance Center in Boston on Sunday, June 21st, 2026 at 7 p.m. So let's celebrate the official beginning of summer with Sal Da Vinci. The concert is part of the Per Sempre Sì North American tour, which follows his victory at the prestigious 2026 Festival di Sanremo and his fifth place finish at the 2026 Eurovision Song Contest. The event promises a powerful and emotive evening, celebrating both Italian classics and the hit track that earned him the Sanremo crown, Per Sempre Sì. Fans can expect soaring melodies, traditional Neapolitan passion, and heartfelt storytelling. The Berklee Performance Center is renowned for its superb acoustics and tiered seating, spanning the orchestra, mezzanine, and balcony, offering a clear and immersive audio experience. I'll be there. And now, Italian music.

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0: excellence must be pursued. It must be wooed with all of one's might and every bit of effort that we have. And each day there's a new encounter. Each week is a new challenge. And all of the display and all of the noise and all of the glamour and all of the color and all of the excitement and all of the rings and all of the money, these are the things that really linger only in the memory. But the spirit, the will to excel, the will to win, these are the things that endure.
1: And you're listening to the late Vince Lombardi, and we celebrate great American iconic figures, and there was no bigger one in the mid to late 20th century than Vince Lombardi. He affected everything, and we love talking to great writers, and we're going to talk right now with David Moranis, who wrote the book on Vince Lombardi, When Pride Still Mattered. David's the associate editor of the Washington Post, and David, thanks so much for joining us.
2: Oh, my pleasure.
1: Let's start in the beginning. Vince Lombardi's dad. What did he do for a living? And describe the world that young Vince grew up in.
2: Lombardi's father, Harry, was a butcher. The family lived in Sheepshead Bay in Brooklyn. Harry would commute over to the Lower West Side of Manhattan, where he had a butcher shop. One of his nicknames was Old 5x5, which described about how he looked. He was short and squat and very strong, and sort of inculcated into his sons that there was no such thing as pain. He was tattooed, before his time. I guess, he'd fit in with the modern-day athlete in that sense. But my favorite tattoos were on his knuckles. On one hand, his knuckles spelled W-O-R-K, work. And on the other hand, the knuckles spelled play, P-L-A-Y. And that, too, sort of reflected some part of his son's mythology.
1: Indeed. And here's a quote from you. The trinity of Vince Lombardi's early life was religion, family, and sports. It would be true for his entire life, wouldn't it be, David?
2: Oh, absolutely. Yeah, in various orders. But he was a very religious man, Catholic family, Italian Catholics. At one point, Vince himself thought he was going to be a priest, and he always sort of carried that inside him for the rest of his life. And he was trained at Fordham by the Jesuits, and the Jesuit philosophy was a very important part of his coaching philosophy. But family was really everything. His mother's family were the Izzos, and she was one of 13 Izzo kids. And that was, all kinds of cousins and uncles and aunts, and that family really is the environment that Vince Lombardi grew up in. Something that he never was able to recreate with his own nuclear family, as we'll talk about, but was able to recreate with his team, the Green Bay Packers.
1: And by the way, 13 kids, people are listening like shocked, right, David? But Irish Catholic, Italian Catholic,
2: yeah.
1: And just lots of families, 8, 10, 12, it was pretty normal, wasn't it?
2: Yeah, no, it was not out of the ordinary for an Irish Catholic or Italian Catholic family of that era. The Izzos were pretty well renowned in Sheepshead Bay because there were so many of them, and they had various professions in that place. But no, it was not shocking that there would be 13 of them.
1: Now, you wrote, quote, "The church was not some distant institution to be visited once a week, but part of the rhythm of daily life." Talk about that.
2: Vince Lombardi, as an adult, went to Mass every morning when he lived, wherever he lived. At Fordham as a student, he was trained by the Jesuits. Then he was a teacher and coach at St. Cecilia High School in New Jersey, where his best friends were the fathers there and the nuns. When he was at Green Bay, he went to Mass every morning at St. Willibrod's in Green Bay, which was a pretty heavily Catholic place. And finally, I love this story, late, his last move in his career was to Washington, D.C. He, of course, wanted to go to Mass every morning, but the Mass that he wanted to attend was held at something like 9:30 or 10, and he wanted to get to work before then. So he literally knocked on the door of the priest and told him to move his mass up so that Lombardi could get to work. That one didn't work.
1: Yeah.
2: He couldn't tell God what to do, but he could tell everybody else.
1: That's right. In the end, there was a part of me that, as I read your book, he almost wanted to submit to something higher than him.
2: That was about the only place in his life where that was true, yes. But I think that people have various levels of commitment to faith and religion. And I think with Vince Lombardi, it was authentic and deep, and he did need that. He also, it should be said that he went to Mass every day because he knew he was a flawed human being.
1: Yep.
2: And he knew that he sometimes had anger management problems. Not that he was violent, but just that he accepted, you know, with his words. And he wanted to try to control that, and he regretted it. And that's one of the reasons he went to Mass, to sort of, for penance in that sense.
1: Now, let me hit you with another quote. This is a Lombardi quote in your book. From the first contact on, football fascinated me. Contact, controlled violence, a game where the mission was to hit someone harder, punish him, knees up, elbows out, challenge your body, mind, and spirit, exhaust yourself, and seek redemption through fatigue. Such were the rewards an altar boy found in his favorite game. David, suffering, pain, redemption. It sounds like football and religion had intertwined.
2: Yeah, they certainly were with Vince Lombardi. There's one great irony or paradox to that, which is that Lombardi was kind of a wimp. He had a very low pain threshold himself. He was a tough human being. He had a strong spirit. But as I write, and I believe this is true with many coaches and politicians and leaders in general, they see their own weaknesses and understand them and try to eliminate them in others, which they can't eliminate in themselves. So that the whole notion of fatigue, though, and work, giving your hardest and leaving it all on the field, is something that Lombardi did personally and that he truly believed in, the reward of that hard work, which is part of the Jesuit philosophy.
1: And you're listening to David Moranis talk about the Jesuit influence on Vince Lombardi's life. More from the author of When Pride Still Mattered, the story of Vince Lombardi continues here on Our American Stories. 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
13: You can think whatever you think. If you disrespect that, if you don't agree with me, I understand that. But people want to say, well, first of all, Iran's winning the war, which is just utter, complete nonsense. We're probably about 85 or 90% finished, according to Admiral Cooper of CENTCOM. But then you have this argument being made that a temporary increase in energy prices, a temporary increase in gasoline prices, I'm not denying it. AAA national average, about $4.50-something cents. It was about $3. It was slightly less than $3 pre-war. And it's supposedly wrecking our economy. Supposedly wrecking our economy. And I just want to say that is utter nonsense. Utter nonsense. First of all, this is going to be temporary. But you look at these numbers. This is how great America is. This is how strong America is, being governed by good free market capitalist supply side policies. Right now, we are in a boom, okay? We are in a boom. First of all, the stock market, which had a big week, the Dow Jones is up over 1,000 points. The Dow Jones is over 50,000. 50,579.70, record high. The S&P 500, 74.73. I mean, these are record highs. The NASDAQ, 26,343. Don't forget that. I mean, you can obsess all you want about gasoline, and I know it's a burden for some people. I get that. It's a burden.
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0: And we continue here with Our American Stories and with David Moranis and his terrific book, When Pride Still Mattered, the story of Vince Lombardi. Let's pick up where we last left off. People would never believe it now, but New York City at one point in time, David, was a college football power. Talk about the impact.
1: Oh, absolutely. Yes.
0: Talk about the impact of those Jesuits and Fordham on young Vince.
1: Well, I think that you can trace everything about Lombardi's coaching philosophy back to the Jesuits. The key one in my mind is the notion of freedom through discipline, which I think explains Lombardi better than anything else and is a Jesuit notion, which is that only through the hard work and repetition and commitment that comprises discipline can you eventually develop the freedom in your life. You know, for the Jesuits, it was free will. For Lombardi, if you transferred it to his football teams, it was that once they learned, they disciplined themselves through that hard work to understand what they were doing, it slowed the game down for them and made them have a leg up on all of their opponents. And that was the freedom that his hard work gave to his players.
0: It's so true. I'm going to read again from the book. All the detailed preparations resulted not in a mass of confusing statistics and plans, but in the opposite, paring away the extraneous, reducing and refining it until all that was left was what was needed for that game against the team. Exactly your point there, David.
1: Yeah, and I think that along with the Jesuits, the other major philosophy that affected Lombardi was from West Point, where he was an assistant coach under the great coach Red Blake, who really had that same philosophy of making things simple by being a good teacher. It doesn't mean that things are dumbed down for the players, but just that there's so much extraneous stuff that teachers put into something, and the ability to make it understandable to every player and to simplify something until it has a more powerful effect is something he also learned from Red Blake.
0: Indeed. In fact, you wrote, quote, "In many ways, the philosophy at West Point was similar to the way of life that Lombardi had learned earlier at Fordham under the Jesuits."
1: Absolutely. It was a perfect storm. You know, our leaders born or made, I think there's a combination of the two. But I think that the making of Vince Lombardi with the ingredients he already had came from the Jesuits and West Point in a way that made him unique.
0: Now, his first job out of Fordham, his first coaching job, was in a little hamlet in northern New Jersey called Englewood. I grew up not far from there.
1: Uh-huh.
0: And St. Cecilia's High School. I'm going to quote again from the book. When he took the job at Saints, Lombardi said later, his frame of mind was that he wanted to be a teacher more than a coach. And for some people who really knew him, and you did as you studied him, that was true all the way through, wasn't it?
1: Oh, totally. Yes. He was a teacher coach. Everything that helped him with the Green Bay Packers was refined first at Little St. Cecilia. He taught a lot of different classes, including chemistry. And again, what he tried to do was make it, he wouldn't go on in the coursework until every kid in the class understood it. And he had that ability to make complicated things seem understandable, comprehensible. So that, you know, later when he first got to the Green Bay Packers, Bart Starr, the quarterback, spent 1 hour with Vince Lombardi and rushed to a telephone to call his wife to say that he'd never experienced anything like this and they were going to start winning because of the way that Lombardi, who was a lineman, by the way, could explain what it was like to be a quarterback.
0: You know, this is extraordinary. We're going to play the clip from Bart Starr in 1 second. But what's interesting, when Lombardi, and we're just jumping ahead of the story, we'll return back to St. Cecilia's.
1: Sure.
0: When Lombardi gets to Green Bay, the team had been 1-10 the year before. 1-10. So he's now meeting the players. He gives this pep talk. And within an hour, as you said, here's Bart Starr talking about that.
2: I'll always remember our first meeting with him. It was dynamite. And I called my wife, Cherry, and I said, "Honey, we're going to begin to win." That's all I said to her. "Honey, we're going to begin to win." In his very first meeting, you could see how well prepared he was. And then how he approached what he was teaching at that session that day. you could sense an outstanding teacher and builder that he was. And that's exactly what we were. He just brought us right up quickly.
0: It's extraordinary. 8 years he spent at St. Cecilia doing just that. 8 years, David. That really mattered, didn't it?
1: In a couple of ways. One is that he was ready when he finally got his chance. Secondly, in another way, all of that time, 8 years at St. Cecilia's and then several other assistant coaching jobs, you know, 20 years basically in the wilderness before he got his break, all made it so that he had this enormous overriding will to succeed when he finally did get his chance.
0: West Point is the next gig. Talk about this man, Red Blake, because we all need mentors in life, and sometimes we're just lucky enough to stumble on one.
1: Well, Blake was a superior football coach. He had great organizational skills. He also was a terrific teacher. And his motto was, you have to pay the price. And the notion that you get out of life what you put into it. And it was part of the learning tree for Vince Lombardi.
0: And what's interesting is, this is back when West Point, and this is, again, hard to believe, was a national powerhouse in football, championship teams.
1: So. Yeah, when Lombardi got there, they'd come through a couple of amazing seasons where they were the number one team in the country. One of the other threads of my book, however, is the fallacy of the innocent past, where, you know, we're always longing for something golden in the past and tend to romanticize it for that reason. There are many valid reasons to do that, but you can't look at it through rose-colored glasses. So, you know, during Lombardi's time at West Point, there was a cheating scandal among the football players. You know, human nature doesn't really change. The culture around it does, but the temptations of life are there, you know, in every generation. And
0: yep.
1: So at West Point, it was, you know, a cheating scandal that almost brought Red Blake to his knees. They had an amazing recovery, but it was a very difficult couple of years.
0: And there's an honor code there, so in a place like West Point, it's even just, it's worse than Big State University, a cheating scandal.
1: Right. I mean, it's sort of more discombobulating that those young men would be involved in that. It wasn't the first time, and it wasn't the last time, though, that one of the academies had a scandal like that, and partly because of the pressures of the honor codes.
0: You bet. And that they're young men in a very tough circumstance, and that nothing changes there. One scene in the book really stood out for me, David. It was of Lombardi taking game film from the West Point game and bringing it to New York City for an important graduate who lived in the Waldorf Astoria. Who was that graduate?
1: That was General Douglas MacArthur, who by that time was back from his controversial period as a Army general, but still revered West Point. He'd once been the superintendent at West Point. He and Red Blake were very close. And so one of assistant coach Lombardi's assignments was to go down to New York and get the film developed and stop off at MacArthur's penthouse suite in the Waldorf Astoria Hotel and show him the game films. MacArthur was always following in great detail the starting lineups of the West Point, of the Army football team, their schedule, their preseason drills. He wanted to know everything about every player on that team. And so Lombardi got to spend time with him, showing him game film during the seasons.
0: That had to be a real learning experience for him at a minimum. Lombardi and MacArthur, by the way, both believed, David, in the value of competitive sports to shape and mold men's character. Talk about that.
1: Oh, definitely. Yeah, no, MacArthur was very much into the notion that you know, mind and body went together and that sports were essential to building character.
0: And you've been listening to David Moranis, his book, When Pride Still Mattered. It's an older book, but what we do here on this show is we go back and we let you hear the stories that are some of the best ever told and bring them to you. Again, David Moranis, When Pride Still Mattered, the story of Vince Lombardi continues here on Our American Story.
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0: Let's talk about his next job, because it may have been his most important. He was an assistant coach with Wellington Mara's New York Giants. He was the offensive coach, and a young Tom Landry, Dallas, of course, would ultimately get Tom Landry. Yeah. He was the defensive coach. Nice start.
1: You could say that that was the best combination of assistant coaches in NFL history. So much so that the head coach, Jim Lee Howell, they used to joke that his only main assignment was to make sure the footballs had enough air in them. And then he turned everything over to Landry and Lombardi, who were yin and yang, just opposites of personality and coaching styles. Landry was cool, methodical, almost an automaton in the way he wanted his players to act and the way he coached. And Lombardi was much more emotional, much more high and low in terms of how he would deal with the players. Just complete opposites.
0: Indeed. And by the way, he had to learn something new. He had to adapt, Lombardi. These were grown men. Guys like Charlie Connolly had served in war. Talk about how Lombardi adapted from teaching young people to teaching grown men.
1: Well, you're right. His first training camp with the Giants, the offensive players really didn't take to him at first. Frank Gifford, the great halfback, and Charlie Connolly, the old quarterback, they thought he was sort of amateurish and, trying to sort of a rah-rah college guy. So it took him a while to adjust to the pro style. But that's a very important point about Lombardi, which many people don't quite understand. He has the reputation of sort of my way or the highway, being inflexible. He wasn't like that at all, really. He was very disciplined and tough, but he was also a master psychologist who would study his players and figure out how to get the best out of all of them and learn and change and adapt. And that's exactly what he started doing when he became an assistant coach at the Giants.
0: And all teachers, in the end, have to do that, because culture changes, people change, and you just can't you can't treat people as robots. They're people.
1: That's exactly right. And that's why when people ask me whether Lombardi could succeed today, I say yes. He would learn how to get the best out of players today, just as he did in his era, and he would adapt to that without changing his fundamental philosophy. And the players would adapt to him because they realized that he had their interests at heart and that he would help them win.
0: Indeed. Let's talk about the professional football experience then, because it's not today. Baseball, boxing, even horse racing got more coverage in newspapers. Pay was poor. In your book, you talk about how players barely got paid for preseason games, and many teams had no compensation plans for injured players. But Lombardi was lucky to come into the league just as all of that was beginning to change, David, and it didn't hurt that he was in a big media market like New York.
1: No, it didn't, and it didn't hurt that that the game had him as well. And it sort of was a nice synergy between the rise of professional football and the rise of Vince Lombardi. So everything that he learned in New York, by the time he got to Green Bay football, the NFL was finally coming out from being a second-class sport to being the dominant sport that it would later become. And the sport used Lombardi, and Lombardi used him in that rise.
0: Indeed. And so he ends up in a little hamlet in the Midwest called Green Bay, and his poor wife, I mean, New York City, and it might as well have been Alaska that he was going to as far as his wife and family were concerned. We haven't talked much about this thing called the marriage. Yeah. And the wife had drinking problems. Vince wasn't exactly a model husband in terms of how he talked to his wife, treated his wife, and he was never there. Talk about that relationship and what the wife did, because she really tried to keep Vince in New York.
1: Yeah, well, it's a love story, but a very difficult and human and problematic one. Marie was from New Jersey. She loved the East Coast. She liked the clothing stores in Manhattan and just the whole lifestyle there. And for her to go to Little Green Bay was just a utter culture shock. There was a Broadway play that was made out of my book, and the character that steals the show in the play is Marie Lombardi, played by the great actress Judith Light. The scene of them driving west for the first time and rounding Chicago and then running into a snowstorm,

0: It was amazing to see Judith Light portray Marie in that scene where she sees nothing but white ahead of her and what that sort of represented to her. Vince Lombardi was much better at creating a sense of family out of his football team than he was out of his nuclear family. His wife had a paradoxical situation where she loved being Vince Lombardi's wife, and she grew to love football and really understood him and the game, but in the end, quite well. And yet it was a very lonely experience because he, in a sense, was married to football as much as or more than her. And she did have a drinking problem, and there were several moments in their lives in Green Bay where things got pretty dicey. She was in the hospital once for an overdose of drugs, of pills, I'm sorry, not drugs. And, of course, the relationship with Vince Jr. was equally difficult. Imagine being carrying that name and that burden.
1: There's a book in that, David, The Sons of Great Men. Maybe you'll...
0: There really is. Yep.
1: There's a great scene in your book where Lombardi, the new coach, gives his first impassioned speech to the Green Bay team that had just lost 10 of 11 games. He told them they were going to be the New York Yankees of football. He told them that he would relentlessly pursue victory, and anyone who didn't like it was free to leave. After the speech, and I'm quoting from your book, there was silence. The room empties. Lombardi approaches veteran Max McGee. "What did you think?" Lombardi asked. "Well, I'll tell you, you got their attention, coach," McGee replied. "You know, I wasn't sure," Lombardi confided. "Everybody could have just gotten up and walked out for all I knew." It showed a tremendous vulnerability in Lombardi and an honesty. And I think that is what really came out of this book for me. What a human being he was.
0: Oh, absolutely. You know, you can try to create a mythological creature as a saint, but it's the frailty and humanity of someone who then goes on, despite all of that, to achieve success that makes Lombardi the more interesting character. And he did have those vulnerabilities and those uncertainties. And they drove him as much as his confidence that he was going to win.
1: Indeed. And I love, there's a video, I don't know if you've ever seen it. It's Lombardi on a in front of a chalkboard, and he's outlining the sweep.
0: Oh, yes. That's iconic. Yeah.
1: It's like a physics class. It's so intricate, and yet... His team mastered this play, and it became the iconic play of the great American football team known as the Green Bay Packers.
0: I love the story of the sweep as much as anything to describe Vince Lombardi, because superficially, it seems simplistic. You know, the other teams would have all of these fancy plays, and the Packers had this power sweep, the Green Bay sweep, and other teams knew it was coming. So why did it succeed? It's because Lombardi taught it so well and so thoroughly and allowed freedom in the discipline of that sweep so that every player involved in that sweep, whether they're a blocker or the runner, knew about 10 or 20 variables that they could use on the sweep depending on how the defense was reacting. And they understood it so well that they were one step ahead of the defense on that play. And that was the freedom through discipline of Lombardi's philosophy, exemplified by one play that seemed simple but actually was rendered simple in its complexity.
1: And you're listening to David Moranis, author of When Pride Still Mattered, the seminal book in understanding the life of Coach Vince Lombardi. More after these messages. This is Our American Stories.
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1: And we continue with Our American Stories and with author David Moranis, Pulitzer Prize winner and author of When Pride Still Mattered. Let's pick up where we last left off on the life of Vince Lombardi. Lombardi had no room in his locker room or in the entire city, it turns out, for racism, David. Talk about this. Did some of it have to do with how Italians were treated in much of the country? He was called names like WAP and Dago and Guinea.
0: You know, it did certainly affect Lombardi. That's not to say that that was the only factor, because I think there are other Italians who were discriminated against, or anybody. You can react one of two ways. You can then find somebody else to discriminate against yourself,
1: yep.
0: Or you can take it as a learning lesson about, you know, that we're all in the same boat. Lombardi took it that way, in the best possible way. When he got to Green Bay, you know, I think there were three blacks in the whole town, and one was the shoeshine man at the Northland Hotel, and the other two were Packers. He brought the first wave of great black athletes to Green Bay, and one of the first things he did was go to all the taverns in Green Bay, or most of them. There's so many, and overwhelming. You know, there's a tavern on every block.
1: Right.
0: But he said, if I hear that you're discriminating against any of my players, you're off limits for all of them. And that had a pretty profound effect. And that was the sort of thing he did throughout his career. When they had preseason games in the South, the first instance they were in New Orleans and the black players had to sleep somewhere else, he said, we'll never allow this again. And he would put the whole team up together at a army base instead of having to deal with this, with the Jim Crow South. He was very strong on race, and all of his black players from the day they first met him to the day he died revered him for that.
1: Yeah, and the military, we all know this about the military. Long before there was integration talk, the first real cultural institution in America that brought the races together was the military, David.
0: Yeah, no, it's true. I mean, it was too late. It happened after World War II, basically, but the military and sports, more than any other parts of American life, have become true meritocracies, at least on the playing field or on the field of battle. They did a lot, both of those institutions, to break the racial barriers of this country.
1: Let's talk about prayer. You said it was, quote, the essence of Lombardi's religious practice and the constant of his daily routine. Quote, his daily prayers were an effort to balance the tension between his will to succeed and his desire to be good.
0: You know, it's quite something that he saw that in himself. He might have the appearance of not being the most self-reflective human being. So obsessed did he seem with prevailing. But in fact, he did have that self-awareness, and it was the central part of his faith, of his life of prayer, was to try to find the right balance. Even if he couldn't do it outside of the church, he understood the problem that he was dealing with in his own frailty on that, and that was what he spent a lot of, you know, he didn't pray to win, he prayed to be a better person.
1: And in your chapter, Trinity, his son talked about his dad, and I'm going to quote from the son. Life was a struggle for my dad. He knew he wasn't perfect. He had a lot of habits that were far from perfect. His strengths were his weaknesses and vice versa. He fought it by taking that paradox to church. It went back to the Jesuits always and the struggle between the shadow self and the real self, your humanity and your divinity. He saw that struggle clear, my dad, in concrete terms. Wow, what a wise son, David.
0: Isn't that something? I know. I felt blessed when I started this biography that Vince Lombardi's son was not perpetuating a mythological sainted creature as a father, but had a clear-eyed vision of him, and it wasn't, he didn't hate his father, he loved his father, but he knew his father's flaws. And he had suffered because of that himself and spent a lot of time thinking about it. So that by the time I approached this book, Vince Jr. was very open to letting an author sort of see the reality and the complexity and the paradox of his old man.
1: And what father and son doesn't have this complicated relationship? And the honesty of this, the brutal honesty of it, was absolutely beautiful.
0: Oh, I agree. I mean, every father-son, mother-daughter relationship has some complexity to it of one degree or another. This one was a little more complex because of the father's fame and his obsession and the son's inability to break through until you know, it was almost too late. But that level of comprehension of Vince Jr., of what his father was dealing with, is quite extraordinary.
1: Lombardi would go on to win a world championship by beating his old team, the New York Giants. And he didn't just beat the Giants, David. He destroyed them. When the score was 37-0, he finally started playing his subs, and Lombardi called that title game the biggest thrill of his life.
0: Well, you know, he probably thought that he was going to be the coach of the New York Giants. He was a New York kid. He and Wellington Mara both went to Fordham in the same era. There are a lot of connections there. He didn't get the job, and then by the time he might have gotten it, he didn't want to leave again. So, beating the New York Giants, I would say that first 37-0 game was probably the most important of his career, along with the Ice Bowl at the end.
1: Yep, there was this great celebration at the Elks Club in town, and everyone was there after this victory, players too. You wrote this about Lombardi and the men he coached, quote, "As despotic and unfeeling as he could sometimes seem on the practice field, the coach had taught them how to win. He lifted their self-image. He challenged them to accomplish things that they had thought were beyond their reach." I want to play you a clip. It's of Jerry Kramer talking about Coach.
0: Oh, great.
1: And this is a guy talking possibly, David, 20 to 30 years after this incident. Let's take a listen to Jerry Kramer.
8: I jumped off sides one time in a scrimmage, and he got in my face, and he said, "Mister, the concentration period of a college student is 5 minutes, high school is 3 minutes, kindergarten is 30 seconds. You don't even have that, so where's that put you?" Put me checking my shoe shine. I go up in the locker room, sitting there, chin in my hand, elbow in my knee, looking at the floor, thinking, I'm never going to play for this guy. He came in the door, came across the room, slapped me on the back of the neck, messed up my hair. He said, "Son, one of these days you're going to be the best guard in football." He turned around and walked away. And that started my motor. With that comment, he allowed me to think about being a great football player. And from that point on, I worked my tail off. I gave him everything I had. It made a profound impact on my life.
0: Then the key to Lombardi, which many coaches who think they're mini Lombardis don't understand, is that you have to have that balance. Yes, you can be tough, but you have to have the ability to know when to show the love to your players, and that you really, you know, it's about them and their ability to work together. And Lombardi had that. There's some Lombardi wannabes who just see the tough part of it and don't see the love part of it.
1: Yeah, they don't see the softness either, or the vulnerability, and that's a considerable loss for them. Final parting thoughts here. Once that Giants game wins, in my mind, the Super Bowls were afterthoughts. They were going to happen. He had achieved all he'd achieved. Was there something after it was all done that you thought, I should have put that in the book? I missed it.
0: Boy, that's a great question. I missed a couple of stories that I wished I'd gotten. One was about Lionel Aldridge, the defensive end, an African-American who was in love with and married a white woman, and there was a lot of pressure to prevent that from happening, believe it or not. In that era, we still had that level of racial bias, and Lombardi stood up for Aldridge and said, you know, we're human beings first, and don't feel any pressure from me about that. Seems obvious now, but I wish I'd had that story in my book, because it was one more level of Lombardi. I do have in the book the fact that his brother Harold was gay, and Lombardi was terrific on that issue, which still is not something that professional athletes can deal with in a particularly healthy way even today, but Lombardi made it clear on all of his teams that if he found anybody discriminating against someone because of their sexual orientation, they were off the team.
1: And as a Catholic, that had to be something. I mean, he was actually practicing perfect Catholicism. He was loving on the gay player.
0: I love the way you put that, because there's so many different ways that people distort religion and Catholicism, and he was applying the fundamental love of what faith should be.
1: And you've been listening to David Moranis, author of When Pride Still Mattered. It's an older book, But pick it up if you haven't. Read it. You won't regret it. Go to Amazon or the usual suspects. The story of Vince Lombardi, told by no one better than David Moran, is here on Our American Stories.

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